Ladies and gentlemen, today is Wednesday, 15th of July, 2026. This is the voice of Turkey's English language transmission, originally broadcast live from Ankara in the 16-meter band on 1760 kHz to Europe between 12:30 and 13:30 UTC. You may be hearing this now as a replay in a different time zone. 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Following the news, the Voice of Turkey will present a special program on Democracy and National Unity Day, a replay of the Letterbox program, Pivotal Moments That Defined History, and finally, Gaza, Resilience, Will and Humanity, Aim at Hunger.

And now the news. Erdogan says defeated 2016 coup attempt was declaration of independence for Turkey's entry. Turkish President Recep Tayyip Erdogan marked the 10th anniversary of the 15th of July 2016 failed coup attempt by calling it a declaration of independence for the Turkey's entry in an article published for Democracy and National Unity Day. He said the coup, orchestrated by the Fethullah terrorist organization FETÖ, was an attack on both the government and the nation's democratic will, recalling that 253 people were killed and more than 2,000 wounded as citizens resisted. Erdogan said Turks answered his call to take to the streets with the same spirit as the War of Independence, reflecting what he called the nation's democratic wisdom, foresight and courage. He said authorities have since waged an uncompromising campaign to eliminate FETÖ from the bureaucracy, military, judiciary and business community. President Erdogan added that keeping the spirit of 15th of July alive is the only way to prevent similar infiltration in the future, saying Turkey is now stronger, more resolute and more united a decade on. U.S.-Iran confrontation escalates across the Gulf as both sides

trade strikes. In the past 24 hours, the United States has launched fresh waves of strikes against Iran, targeting locations in Bushehr, which is home to the country's only civilian nuclear plant. Iran reported that recent U.S. attacks have killed at least 30 civilians and 7 soldiers, while wounding over 260 across the country. In a significant military escalation, Washington has also reimposed a naval blockade on Iranian ports. Meanwhile, regional tensions flared as Bahrain's military announced it intercepted Iranian aerial barrages and Asian refiners rushed to secure alternative crude supplies. On a separate front, Israeli forces continued attacks on southern Lebanon as U.S.-mediated talks progressed and an Israeli soldier was sentenced for espionage against Iran. In related news, Iran said over 30 civilians and 7 soldiers were killed as U.S. strikes hit civilian and military sites. Iran's military said 7 soldiers from its 388th Brigade were killed when the U.S. fired 13 missiles at an army barracks in Bampur, marking what Tehran called the first direct U.S. attack on the Iranian army since the conflict began. Government spokesperson Fatima Mojarrani said more than 30 civilians have been killed in recent attacks on southern Iran, without specifying locations. U.S. strikes also hit a maritime traffic control center at Chabahar Port, a wheat storage silo, and other sites in Khuzestan and Bushehr provinces. U.S. President Donald Trump warned strikes would intensify, saying the U.S. would begin targeting Iran's power plants and bridges next week unless Tehran returns to negotiations. Iran has sent a letter to the U.N. accusing Washington of violating a Pakistan-mediated memorandum aimed at ending the conflict. Israeli blasts rock southern Lebanon as Rome talks enter second day. Israeli forces carried out a series of explosions and bulldozing operations in southern Lebanese border towns, including Khiam, Kantara, and Beit Yehun on Wednesday, as a sixth round of Lebanon-Israel talks continued in Rome under U.S. sponsorship. Israeli troops also opened fire near residents checking orchards close to the border, though no injuries were reported while drones kept flying over Beirut. Lebanese President Joseph Aoun called the U.S.-backed negotiating framework the best possible option, saying dialogue must serve the national interest rather than personal agendas. The framework provides for a phased Israeli withdrawal from Lebanese territory tied to the Lebanese army taking full security control and a disarmament of non-state groups, including Hezbollah, though no timetable has been set. Israeli attacks in Lebanon have killed at least 4,324 people and displaced more than 1 million since 2nd of March, according to Lebanese official figures. Continues on the English language broadcast of the Voice of Turkey. U.S. expands sanctions on Iran's oil sector, freezes $130 million in digital assets. The United States has expanded sanctions targeting Iran's oil sector, taking further aim at the shipping network of petroleum magnate Mohammad Hussein Shamkhani, the Treasury Department said. U.S. Treasury Secretary Scott Bessent said the department also froze more than $130 million held in digital wallets linked to Iran's central bank, targeting a financial channel that has grown in importance since the war began. The latest measures target more than 50 individuals, entities, and vessels, bringing the total sanctioned under the Shamkhani network to over 200. Shamkhani, the son of slain security advisor Ali Shamkhani, was himself killed alongside his father on 28th of February, the first day of the U.S.-Israeli strikes that began the regional war. Third nationwide blackout in 2 weeks leaves Cuba without power. Cuba suffered its third nationwide blackout in 2 weeks on Tuesday after a malfunction at a generating unit in Holguin province triggered a sudden frequency change, collapsing the national grid. The outages stem from a worsening fuel crisis linked to a U.S. oil embargo, with Cuba producing only about 40% of the fuel it needs and no clear

solution inside. Authorities activated emergency restoration protocols, establishing isolated micro-island networks to prioritize hospitals and food processing plants, restoring some power to Havana, Guantanamo, Cienfuegos, and Matanzas by the afternoon. The repeated blackouts have disrupted transport, cut working hours, grounded flights, and interrupted water, cooking, and communication services nationwide. Long-lost Gypsy Girl mosaic panel returns to Turkey after decades abroad. A missing panel of Turkey's famed Gypsy Girl mosaic, dating to the 2nd and 3rd centuries CE, has been reunited with the artwork at the Zeugma Mosaic Museum, Culture Minister Mehmet Nuri Ersoy announced. The mosaic was broken apart during illegal excavations in the 1960s and smuggled abroad, with 12 panels already recovered and reunited with it back in 2018. The 13th panel was tracked down after resurfacing at an international auction and was ultimately returned following an investigation by U.S. Homeland Security investigations. Ersoy said the recovery reflects Turkey's ongoing cooperation with Washington under a 2021 Memorandum on Combating Cultural Property Trafficking, now extended for 5 more years. And sports, Spain beat France 2-0 to reach World Cup final. England-Argentina winner awaits. Spain reached the World Cup final by beating favourites France 2-0 with Mikel Oyarzabal converting a penalty and Pedro Porro doubling the lead after a swift move with Dani Olmo. The European champions, who have conceded just once all tournament, will face the winner of the England-Argentina semi-final in New York, New Jersey on Sunday as they chase a second World Cup title following their 2010 triumph. France managed 14 shots but couldn't find a way past Spain's defense, ending Didier Deschamps' 14-year reign as coach, who steps down after the tournament. Elsewhere, more than 160 people were arrested in Paris and Lyon following clashes after France's semi-final exit. France will now play in the third-place match against the loser of the Argentina-England tie. And that was the news and sports brought to you by the Voice of Turkey.

15th of July, Democracy and National Unity Day. Dear listeners, today is 15th of July. 10 years ago today, on 15th of July 2016, Turkey faced a treacherous coup attempt. The terrorist organization known as FETÖ launched a treacherous assault against the Turkish state and the values it represents using operatives it had embedded into the Turkish armed forces. The presidential complex and the Turkish Grand National Assembly were bombed. Many public institutions, including the Turkish Radio and Television Corporation, were targeted for seizure by coup plotters. We were threatened by fighter jets over the skies of Ankara and Istanbul and by tanks rolling through our streets. Turkish people, of course, did not stand idly by. Thousands of our citizens, answering the president's call, poured into city squares and streets to stop the coup attempt. They put their lives on the line, standing in front of tanks and facing down gunfire from helicopters. Through an act of resistance rarely seen in world history, they stood up for their homeland, their state, and their democracy. Thanks to the people's determination, our state successfully thwarted the coup attempt. In this struggle, 251 martyrs gave their lives and hundreds of Turkish citizens became veterans after having been wounded. 15th of July has since become a symbol of democracy's triumph and declared Democracy and National Unity Day. We remember our martyrs and veterans with heartfelt gratitude and deep respect.

Hello and welcome to Letterbox here on The Voice of Turkey. Before anything else, a quick note for our regular listeners. Because of some remote working arrangements at the office during the NATO summit week, you will be hearing this episode of the Letterbox program again on the 12th of July. There will be no one in the office through 6th and 12th of July, and the broadcasts will be recorded beforehand with no news segment to open the one-hour broadcasts during the week. So if the letterbox all sounds familiar in a week's time, that's why. We haven't simply run out of emails and letters, we promise. There are plenty more in the pile. Ankara, meanwhile, is in a state of quiet preparation still. The NATO summit is still ahead of us, and the city is doing what cities do before something large arrives, tightening security, rerouting traffic before it even needs rerouting, putting up signs almost everywhere. We heard that French President Emmanuel Macron is planning to go for his routine morning run in the Botanical Garden in the city center. So we are currently polishing our French in case we bump into him on our way to buy groceries. We will have more to report on that as it unfolds. For now, Ankara is holding its breath. And while the city prepares, the letters and emails keep arriving, undeterred by summits, by road closures, by any of it. This week, we are going further afield than usual. Paraguay, India, New Zealand, Sweden, a real circuit of the globe, all converging here in Ankara through the shortwave. We begin in South America. Alan Argana writes to us from Asunción, Paraguay, and what struck us about his report is the range of what he listens to. Not just our English service, but French, Spanish, Portuguese, and even our Arabic broadcasts from time to time. That's rather a complete picture of Voice of Turkey's international reach, captured by one very dedicated listener. Mr. Arganya's reception report this time concerns our French language broadcast aimed at the African continent, and remarkably, it reached him perfectly well in Paraguay. He logged the end of the day's programming on 21st of June at 2022 UTC on 9880 kHz using an AirSpy HF Plus with a K480 WLA antenna. SIMPO was 43333. Mr. Arganya shared two links with us, one a recording of the broadcast, the other a post where he raises an interesting question. Is our Portuguese language service intended for Brazil or for Portuguese-speaking listeners in Africa? It is a fair question. I checked with our Portuguese desk and they told me that our Portuguese broadcasts are intended for Latin America, Brazil in particular. Thank you for the thoroughness, Mr. Arganha, and greetings right back to Asunción. Still in the Americas, Mr. Chris Malbouf writes from Port Alberni on Vancouver Island in British Columbia. He says warmly, "Hi, how have you all been doing? Hopefully, the weather isn't too hot yet." Sir, we should tell you it is, it really is, but apparently better than what Europe is experiencing right now. For we do not have any qualms here.

about air conditioners, so it is all good. We have them in public transportation, offices, hospitals, banks, homes, everywhere you might need them. Regular listeners may remember that Mr. Malbouf reached a milestone not long ago, his 300th QSL card from the Voice of Türkiye. And now, having apparently decided that the QSL cards are well in hand, he's turned his attention to a different kind of Turkish product entirely, chocolate. His question is simple and honestly rather delightful. What is the most popular chocolate commonly eaten in Türkiye? It is in every corner shop, every home, every office drawer, and the flavor that runs through almost all of it is hazelnut, which makes sense given that Türkiye is one of the world's leading hazelnut producers, particularly along the Black Sea coast. If you have a sweet tooth and you visit here, you will not go hungry. The two names you will encounter everywhere are Ülker, on Turkish shelves since 1944, and perhaps surprisingly, the parent company of Godiva. And Eti brand also has a devoted following. For something closer to the source, the hazelnut spreads made by small local producers from the Black Sea region are in a different category entirely. That's where the real thing lives. Sir, you asked a simple question, and the answer turned out to be anything but. The confectionery aisle of a Turkish supermarket is not a place for the indecisive. Thank you for writing and for asking a very delicious question. From Americas, we travel to West Bengal, India, to Mr. Najimuddin of the International DX Radio Listeners Club, writing from Baruipara in Murshidabad district. Mr. Najimuddin opens, as he often does, with Assalamu Alaikum and sends us a clean and well-organized reception report, 27th of June, from 1630 to 1700 UTC on 11660 kHz, using a Grundig YB80 with a telescopic rod antenna, SINPO 44343, a moderate but perfectly listenable signal, he notes. He logged news, our feature on conflict zones in Africa, the ongoing Palestine coverage, and a selection of Turkish songs. Mr. Najimuddin asks for a QSL card and, if possible, some souvenirs for his club's DX Museum. We'll see what we can put together for the museum. Thank you, sir, and we hope you tune in again. Now, about as far from Ankara as it's possible to get, Christchurch, New Zealand, Mr. Stu Forsyth sends a lovely email. He says, "Hello, I had great pleasure in listening to the Voice of Türkiye this morning, our time. I listen to your broadcasts quite often and particularly enjoy the music you play. I have holidayed a couple of times in Türkiye, in Istanbul, and also in Fethiye. I think Türkiye is a wonderful country with warm and friendly people. It is also very beautiful and has a rich and important history that has great significance for Western civilization." Mr. Forsyth's report from the 28th of June is wonderfully detailed. He tuned in at 20:27 UTC and stayed with us through to 20:50. Reception, he says, was excellent with absolutely no interference. He logged the news bulletin nearly word for word, coverage of the situation in the Strait of Hormuz,
the crisis in Lebanon, the deaths in Gaza from drone strikes, the earthquake in Venezuela, European wildfires during the heat wave, and the World Cup news. He coached two songs too. He continues, in my normal life, I'm a retired high school teacher. I live on a small rural property about 30 minutes west of Christchurch, the larger city in the South Island of New Zealand. Christchurch is actually New Zealand's second largest city after Auckland. Compared to Istanbul and Ankara, it is a small place. I have been a DXer for over 50 years now. I have verified 860 stations on medium wave from 76 countries, including Turkey, and about 700 on short wave from 115 countries. As you will see below, I edit the DX times for the New Zealand Radio DX League. This keeps me pretty busy, but I enjoy it. While I'm working on the magazine, I often listen to your broadcasts and enjoy your music. Very best wishes to you and all your colleagues at the Voice of Turkey. Turkey is clearly not an abstraction to you, Mr. Forsyth. You have holidayed in Istanbul and in Fethiye, that beautiful stretch of the Aegean coast, with its turquoise bays and the ancient Lycian rock tombs carved into the cliffs above the town. We are glad it left the impression it did on you. Sir, your 50 years in the hobby and the fact that you're still discovering new things to enjoy in our broadcasts while editing a DX magazine on the side is exactly the kind of dedication this program was built to celebrate. If anyone is wondering, Mr. Forsyth's DX magazine can be found at westmeltondxer.blogspot.com. Very best wishes back to you, sir, and everyone at the New Zealand Radio DX League. Back to West Bengal, though this time to Kagra in Murshidabad, where Mr. Shivendupol writes on the 26th of June. Mr. Paul is secretary of the Murshidabad Betar Shrota Poribar, the Murshidabad Radio Listeners family, and also president of the Metali Listeners Club. He opens by thanking us for reading one of his earlier emails on a previous Wednesday's letterbox and that loop, listener to broadcast and back again, is really what this program exists for. His latest reception report covers the 20th and 24th of June between 16:30 and 17:30 UTC on 11660 kHz using an ICOM IC718 with an inverted V antenna. SIMPO was 43333. Moderate reception with a bit of noise, he notes, but nothing that got in the way of enjoying the program. Thank you, sir. Letter number 95 received and logged. We look forward to letter number 96. And one more from West Bengal before we cross to Europe. Mr. Siddhartha Bhattacharji of Andal, Hora, writes in with another reception report, 29th of June, 11660 kHz, 1630 to 1730 UTC on his X-Data 808 with a loop antenna. SIO was 433. A weak signal today, he notes, with an audio clip enclosed for verification. Mr. Bhattacharji also sends us 7 questions this week on the theme of World Yoga Day, observed on the 21st of June.
I won't read all the questions, but I'd like

Whether yoga should be part of school physical education is a question with proponents on both sides, and one probably worth a longer discussion than we can give it between the music. Thank you, Mr. Patajarji. Your report is received and noted. From India on to Sweden, and a familiar name on this program, Mr. Christer Brunström, writing from Kungsgatan in Halmstad on the country's west coast. Mr. Brunström tuned in on the 28th of June at 12:30 UTC on 17620 kilohertz using his Sanjian receiver with an indoor antenna. Reception, he says, was fair to good. As always, he notes his appreciation that Voice of Turkey continues mailing physical QSL cards in an age when many stations have moved entirely to digital confirmations, a tradition he clearly values and one we intend to keep. He also notes, "We had a few days of extremely hot weather. Today, Halmstad is home to hundreds, if not thousands, of refugees from mostly Syria, and it is quite strange to note the way many women dress. There appears to be a dress code for women over a certain age. It seems it requires them to wear an overcoat regardless of the temperature. This sort of dress code does not seem to apply to men, who often just wear a t-shirt when it's hot. I suppose this kind of dress does not in Turkey." It's an interesting, though dress customs vary enormously, even within Turkey itself, by region, by generation, by personal choice, and there isn't a single dress code that applies nationally any more than there is one single answer for Sweden. What we'd say is that these patterns usually have more to do with individual and family tradition than with any official policy, wherever in the world you find them. We appreciate you sharing what you're observing in Halmstad. And separately, a quick note back to Mr. Jayanta Chakrabarty in New Delhi, who wrote to thank us for the information on Mehter music we shared with them recently. If anyone is interested, Mehter was the martial music of the Ottoman army, played by the Mehteran band as the armies marched to campaign. It is one of the oldest continuously performed military music traditions in the world. Mr. Chakrabarty, your gratitude was noted, and we are glad it added something to your appreciation of that tradition. Now, a technical note, because not everything that reaches us is good news on the signal front. We have received another message from Mr. Ricky Hine in South Dakota, reporting very poor reception, a SINPO of all one, essentially inaudible, on both 11785 kilohertz between 2200 and 2300 UTC and on 7275 kilohertz. We want to be honest with Mr. Hine and with anyone else experiencing the same thing. This is not a new problem. It's one we've heard about for some time now, and despite raising it with our technical team, a full resolution has not yet been reached. We won't pretend otherwise. We've passed your message along again, and we will keep pushing on our end, but we didn't want to leave you without an honest answer. One more before we close, and this one's a small detective story. Mr. Rifki Aryev wrote to us from East Jakarta with a reception report on 15320 kilohertz, logged on the 20th of June at 15:20 UTC, using a Decibo TEF6686 receiver.

He'd heard a program of Turkish songs and, doing his homework, asked a Turkish friend to help identify them. His friend told him the songs were Ottoman in origin and that the title was İstanbul Türküleri. Then, a little while later, a follow-up email arrived. His friend had gone back and listened again and corrected himself. The actual song title was Gemilerde Talim Var, not İstanbul Türküleri at all. Mr. Rifki was quick to own the mistake and send along a video to back up the correction. We have to say, sir, that's exactly the kind of curiosity and follow-through we love to see. Most listeners would have left it at the first guess. You went back, checked with a friend, checked again, and got us the right answer. Your QSL card is on its way to you, sir. Thank you for the persistence. That's where we'll leave it for this week. We went from Asuncion to Murshidabad twice over, out to Christchurch and 50 years of dedicated logging, and on to Halmstad, where the heat and the questions both run a little warm at the moment. One more reminder before we go. This episode of the Letterbox program will be replayed on the 12th of July due to remote working arrangements at the office, which was put into place because of the NATO summit in Ankara through 6th and 12th of July. So don't be alarmed if it all sounds familiar. We will be back with fresh emails and letters the week after. Until then, good listening wherever you are.

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1: Hello, dear listeners. Today we will travel back to the late 12th and early 13th century, to the harsh steppes of Central Asia. We will look at the story of an orphaned boy named Temujin and his transformation into Genghis Khan to establish one of the greatest land empires in history. Now, close your eyes. Imagine a wind so cold that it feels like a blade. You are standing in the middle of a sea of grass that stretches forever. No cities, no walls, just the sky. In the year 1162, a boy was born here. He was born with a blood clot clenched in his fist, a sign, the legends say, of a destiny written in violence. His name was Temujin. He was an orphan, a runaway, a slave. But history knows him by a different name, a name that would eventually command 11% of the human population to their graves and forge an empire four times the size of Alexander the Great's. Welcome to Before the Moments That Defines History. Today, we will explore the transformation of an outcast into the universal ruler. This is the story of Genghis Khan. Temujin didn't start at the top. He started in the dirt. His father, Yasugei, was a powerful chieftain. But he was poisoned by his rivals when Temujin was

the boy. Individual logic of the steppe, the tribe didn't want that weight. They abandoned Temujin, his mother, and his siblings to starve. They survived on roots and rodents. Temujin was captured by enemies, forced to wear a wooden collar like a beast of burden. He escaped. He fought. He learned that in this world, loyalty was the only currency that mattered, but it was often paid in blood. When his young wife, Berthe, was kidnapped by the Merkit tribe, something in Temujin snapped. He didn't just want her back. He wanted to end the cycle of tribal raiding forever. To do that, he had to go to war with nearly everyone, including his own blood brother, Jamukha. 15 years of non-stop warfare followed. It was a master class in ruthlessness. Betrayals, narrow escapes, and a growing reputation for being a man who rewarded those who stayed and erased those who fled. The spring of 1206, on the banks of the Onon River, was the turning point of human history. The Kurultai, which means the Great Assembly, was held. Imagine thousands of white tents. The nine-legged white banner, made of the tails of white horses, is raised to the sky. The shaman, Kökçü, steps forward. He declares that the eternal blue sky has spoken to him. Temujin is no longer just a man. He is Genghis Khan. Then what does Genghis Khan mean? Oceanic ruler, universal king. But the name wasn't the biggest change. On that day, the great Mongol nation was born. He took dozens of tribes who had spent centuries killing each other and welded them into a single terrifying machine. The world had no idea what was about to hit it. How did a group of nomads conquer the world? It wasn't just bravery, it was math. Genghis Khan borrowed a system from the ancient Turkic Kagan, Metehan. The decimal system, groups of 10, 100, 1,000, and 10 hundred-thousands of soldiers. He broke tribal loyalties. From now on, you didn't fight for your cousin anymore. You fought for your commander-in-chief. They were the fastest army in history. They had a postal service, the Yam, that functioned like a medieval internet. But for those in their path, they were the shadow of God's wrath. The historian Ibn al-Athir called the Mongol invasion the greatest catastrophe since Adam. Some estimates say 40 million people died. Entire cities were leveled. But here is the contradiction. Inside the empire, the great Mongol Empire, there was a strange new peace. Genghis Khan created the Yasa, meaning the Great Law. The Code of Genghis Khan, Yasa, prescribed the death penalty for crimes such as murder,
robbery, adultery, and lying. However, if you were a doctor, a scholar, or a priest, you were safe. You were exempt from taxes. He didn't care which God you prayed to, as long as you obeyed the Khan. During that period, the Uyghurs had their own unique alphabet. This script, the Uyghur alphabet, which had been developing for centuries, was adopted by Genghis Khan and adapted to the Mongolian language. The Mongol Empire achieved its true formation as a state only with the full participation of the Uyghurs. Genghis Khan knew that to rule the world, you needed more than swords. You needed accountants, merchants, and laws. When Genghis Khan died in 1227, he hadn't lost a single war. He left behind a world that would never be the same. Trade routes like the Silk Road flourished under his protection, connecting East and West for the first time in centuries. He was a monster to some, a hero to others, and a genius of organization to all. The lonely boy who ate roots in the steppe died as a man who owned the horizon. His grave remains hidden to this day somewhere in the mountains of Mongolia, undisturbed, just like the legend of the man who turned a storm into an empire. Dear listeners, thank you for tuning in. If you enjoyed this journey, join us next time as we look at another pivotal moment that defined history. Until next week, goodbye.

the youth of Gaza. In our previous episode of Gaza, Resilience, Determination and Humanity Amid Starvation, we looked at the youth of Gaza within the framework of ideology. Today, we will discuss a concept where an ideology takes root, gains identity and becomes flesh and bone, the homeland. What is a homeland? A homeland is not merely a piece of land with borders drawn on a map. It is the place where a person whispers their first word, takes their first step, shares their joy and their pain. It echoes in a mother's lullaby, comes alive in a child's play, stands firm in a soldier's watch, and becomes eternal in the memory of a martyr. It is soil, but not ordinary soil. It is a sacred trust, watered by toil and sweat, inscribed with sacrifice, engraved with memory, and bearing the traces of a nation. A person sometimes recognizes their homeland by its scent, sometimes by its sound, and sometimes by the ache that grows in their heart when they are far away. Homeland is the place where a person says, "I belong here." It is the place that one rejoices in, fights for, and if necessary, is willing to give one's life for. A homeland does not only grant rights, it also imposes responsibilities. It asks to be protected, to be elevated through labor, and to be sustained in unity and respect. Preserving its history, keeping its culture alive, and making sacrifices when necessary are the debts owed to the homeland. For a homeland is not merely a place one lives on, it is an asset that must be kept alive. Now let's turn our gaze to the heart of a place that has become a homeland,

Gaza. Even though its back is encircled by concrete walls, its face is turned toward the Mediterranean, and even that sea is hidden from view by a wall. This narrow strip of land still raises one of the loudest voices in the world. Amid the genocide Israel has carried out since October 2023, this is a voice that rises above the walls. I am Bisan from Gaza. I am still alive. We are here, and we still exist. This voice belongs to Bisan Ovda, a Palestinian journalist, activist, and documentary filmmaker who has been honored with numerous international awards, most notably the Emmy and Peabody. Bisan does far more than simply report the news. She tells the story of her people's will to survive and their struggle to keep their homeland alive. Despite the attempts at eradication under tons of bombs, she keeps Gaza standing through images, stories, and memory. Each time, she begins her reports the same way. Hello, let me tell you a short story. And she reminds us of what once was Palestine's window opening to the world, before its back was encircled by concrete walls and its front by walls unseen. Gaza once had a harbor 2,200 years ago, Anthedon Harbor. Before the occupation, the ruins of this harbor were added to UNESCO's first tentative list in 2012. Before the 1948 Nakba, there was also a smaller wooden harbor. Both were very close to today's harbor. In the late 1990s, Palestinians built the current harbor with the hope of a gateway opening to the world. But from the late 1970s onward, Israel banned fishermen from going beyond 6 to 12 nautical miles, leaving this harbor breathless as well. Gaza's harbor has been bombed repeatedly over the years, but the heaviest destruction came during the 2023-24 genocide. The harbor was split in two. Thousands of fishermen's boats were burned. Their nets were sunk. Dreams were buried beneath the sea. Palestinians love life, Bisan says. Palestinians are free, like birds, like fish, but their seas are besieged, their sky is besieged. And she adds, that is today's story. Bisan keeps every value, every structure of the homeland that Israel has destroyed, fresh in the mind of the world, and after every story she says, we are here, we are not going anywhere, we want every destroyed structure to be rebuilt. We don't want your pity. We want your action. Bisan is not the only one trying to keep her homeland alive. Under bombs, amid hunger and thirst, and despite harsh weather conditions, Palestinians continue to keep their homeland alive. Schools were bombed, yet education continued. High school results were announced. Hospitals were destroyed, yet hope did not run out. Doctors graduated. Families were massacred, yet life went on. Mass wedding ceremonies were held. In Gaza, life endured alongside resistance. In defiance of those trying to kill them with tons of toxic gunpowder residue, they continue farming, striving to keep the soil of their homeland alive. Whenever they found even a little tomato, potato, or mint, they made the very best use of it they could. They grew small vegetable gardens beside their tents. Palestinians kept the memory of every place from which they were displaced fresh in their hearts, and they never stopped beautifying every place where they pitched their tents. For them, every inch of the homeland was like a home, and they never stopped adorning that home. Palestinians raised their voices not only against their own suffering, but said a resounding no to injustices stretching from Lebanon to Yemen, from Sudan to Syria, and even to Venezuela. Because homeland consciousness means holding fast not only to land, but to humanity itself. The Palestinian people who keep their homeland alive with love and who possess their own distinct culture and values are fighting against the ideology of promised lands, against an artificial notion of homeland, and against a fabricated sense of nationhood, assembled from around the world, not only for their own freedom, but for the dignity and peace of the world. Until we meet again on our next program, stay well.

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Ladies and gentlemen, today is Thursday, 16th of July 2026. This is the Voice of Turkey's English language transmission, originally broadcast live from Ankara in the 16 meter band on 1760 kHz to Europe between 12:30 and 13:30 UTC. You may be hearing this now as a replay in a different time zone. You can listen to us over the Turksat 3A and 4A satellites and on the internet at www.trtdinle.com through radios link and under the VOT radios expandable section. Our email address is englishdesk@trt.net.tr. Following the news, the Voice of Turkey will present you with our feature programs, dream destinations, and oddly enough, to be followed by some Turkish music.

And now the news. President Erdogan said Turkey will continue its fight against terror group FETÖ. Marking the 10th anniversary of the failed July the 15th coup attempt, Turkish President Recep Tayyip Erdogan said Turkey will continue its fight against the Fethullah terrorist organization FETÖ under the rule of law until the threat is fully eliminated. Speaking at a commemorative event in Ankara titled 10 Years of July the 15th, The Will is Ours, The Victory is Ours, Erdogan honored the 253 people killed and thousands wounded during the coup attempt, praising those who resisted the plotters. Erdogan further noted that FETÖ existed and therefore the fight against FETÖ would continue patiently until the danger was completely eliminated. Erdogan accused FETÖ, which Ankara blames for orchestrating the 2016 coup attempt, of targeting key state institutions, including the parliament, presidential complex, military headquarters, police facilities, TRT, and Turksat during the attempted takeover. He said the organization's biggest characteristic was being a spy network that eats away at the body from within like cancer cells, adding that Turkey would continue its fight until it is completely removed. Turkish Foreign Minister Fidan calls for continuation of Istanbul talks on Russia-Ukraine war. Foreign Minister of Turkey Hakan Fidan said Turkey believes continuing the Istanbul talks on the Russia-Ukraine war would be highly beneficial. Speaking at a joint news conference in Kyiv with Ukrainian Foreign Minister Andriy Sibiha, Fidan said Turkey is exploring new strategic approaches to break the current deadlock, with fresh ideas being discussed with the parties and mediators. The minister stressed the importance of maintaining dialogue despite the continuing hostilities, noting that U.S. negotiators had also become involved following the Istanbul talks to explore ways of achieving a more concrete and lasting outcome. Meanwhile, Ukrainian Foreign Minister Andriy Sibiha said Turkey could host a potential meeting between President Volodymyr Zelensky and Russian President Vladimir Putin. Sibiha said that particularly a possible meeting President Zelensky and Putin could take place in Turkey. Fidan said the risk of the conflict spreading, which Turkey has warned about since the beginning of the war, remains a serious threat, while also highlighting the developments stemming from the recent escalation is threatening the security of the Black Sea. Iran says Strait of Hormuz to remain closed until U.S. accepts Tehran's terms. Iran has said that the Strait of Hormuz would remain closed until the United States accepts Tehran's conditions for reopening the strategic waterway. According to the Mehr News Agency, Iranian Army spokesperson Mohammad Akrami Niaz said that the control of the strait must be brought under Iran's authority before it can be reopened. He said Washington must comply with the terms of last month's framework peace deal, halt what he called hostile actions, and accept Iranian rules governing the strait. Akrami Niaz added that►

Jordan's Azraq airbase targeting U.S. communication systems, a radar site, and fuel depots. It described the attack as the ninth phase of its Saik operation in retaliation for U.S. strikes, including one on Iran Shar. Iran's Revolutionary Guard Corps also said it struck Ali Al Salam Air Base in Kuwait, targeting U.S. troops and a radar system. U.S. Central Command said it completed a wave of strikes on Iranian command centers, air defense sites, and missile facilities, including Bandar Abbas. This followed an earlier 90-minute strike on coastal defense and cruise missiles on Greater Tunb Island. Explosions were also reported in Khurramabad and near Khondab in Markazi province. Iran's Revolutionary Guard Corps said it shot down a U.S. MQ-9 drone over Andimeshk using a new air defense system. Tehran activated air defenses over the capital in response to reported hostile threats. The U.S. military said separately it disabled a vessel banned for Iran using Hellfire missiles.

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1: UK opens probe into TikTok's child safety measures. Britain's communications regulator has launched an investigation into whether social media platform TikTok is doing enough under UK law to protect children from harmful content. Britain's communications regulator Ofcom said in a statement on Thursday that the investigation would seek to establish whether there are reasonable grounds to believe that TikTok has failed or is failing to comply with its legal obligations. It added that it would in particular look at TikTok's age verification model. TikTok said it was confident that it met obligations set out by Britain's Online Safety Act, introduced last year to toughen laws around children's safety. The Online Safety Act aims to prevent minors from encountering harmful content relating to suicide, self-harm, eating disorders, and inappropriate adult content. Tech firms must also protect children from violent, hateful, or abusive material, online bullying, and dangerous dares or challenges. Rule breakers face fines of up to £18 million or 10% of their revenue. Severe storms leave 13,000 homes without power across France. Around 13,000 households across France remained without electricity on Thursday after violent storms swept across several regions overnight, according to electricity distribution operator Enedis, cited by France Info. The storms caused widespread damage across the country, particularly in Ardèche, where hailstones measuring several centimeters in diameter damaged homes, vehicles, and public buildings. Ardèche recorded more than 2,200 lightning strikes within 2 hours on Wednesday evening, making it the region most affected by lightning in France during the storm. The strikes also sparked a vegetation fire that burned around 4 hectares. Storms also caused flooding and transport disruptions in several regions. EU court upholds Spain's amnesty law for Catalan separatists. The European Union's top court handed a symbolic victory to Spanish Prime Minister Pedro Sanchez on Thursday, upholding his contested 2024 amnesty law for Catalan separatists involved in a failed secession bid. The law was passed to secure the backing of Catalan separatist parties so Sanchez could remain in power after Spain's inconclusive 2023 general election and to ease tensions in the northeastern region following a failed 2017 secession bid. The measure was fiercely opposed by the right, which staged large street protests against it. The Court of Justice of the European Union agreed with the government's long-standing argument that the amnesty law complies with EU regulation. EU law does not preclude that amnesty law. That law seeks to reduce institutional and political tensions and to facilitate a scenario for reconciliation, the Luxembourg-based court wrote in its ruling. The ruling could pave the way for Catalan separatist figurehead Carles Puigdemont to return to Spain ahead of a general election due by 2020.

2027. And sports, Argentina advanced to the FIFA 2026 World Cup final, beating England 2-1. The defending champions defeated England 2-1 after an outstanding comeback in the last 5 minutes of the normal time and made their way to New Jersey for the final game. England had been on course to reach their first World Cup final since 1966 after Anthony Gordon fired them into the lead 10 minutes after halftime. Messi set up Enzo Fernandez to fire in an 85th-minute equalizer and then, with extra time looming, crossed for substitute Lautaro Martinez to head in the winner in the second minute of stoppage time. Lionel Messi, who faced England for the first time in all of his 205 games for Argentina, provided both assists. The defending champions will take on defending European champion Spain in the final on Sunday. And that was the news brought to you by the Voice of Turkey. And now let's have a little music break on the Voice of Turkey. Tan Taşçı is saying, "Yok başka hayalim."

Hello, dear listeners. Last week, we began to tell the amazing story of the Hejaz Railway to you. And this week, we continue the story where we left in the last episode. On my journey to Man, I visit the small stations scattered along the railway line. The Cut Stone Water Reservoir and Telegraph Office at Katrana Station stand as engineering marvels of their era. At Batan Al Ghul Station, railway facilities and worker lodgings expertly nestled between the mountains reveal the success of Ottoman planning. The stone bridge and viaducts next to Al Hasa Station were built using advanced engineering techniques of the time. As I approach Petra, I gain a deeper appreciation for the challenges faced by the Turkish engineers who built this railway. Under German technical supervision, Ottoman engineers trained at the Imperial School of Military Engineering meticulously designed plans that accounted for every rock and valley. The miraculous passages described in the journals of engineer Hayri Bey, a student of architect Kemalettin, now rise before me in all their grandeur. Tunnels piercing through mountains, viaducts reaching heights of 60 meters, and stone bridges built with precision demonstrate the remarkable engineering of the era. Even today, the special techniques developed for laying tracks in rocky terrain are astonishing. The maintenance stations constructed every 20 kilometers along the line resemble small fortresses, each containing a water reservoir, repair workshop, and personnel quarters. The tunnel entrances carved into Petra's red cliffs illustrate

how Ottoman engineers harmonize their work with nature. More than just a technical achievement, the Petra Mound segment of the Hejaz Railway stands as a work of art. Every step I take in the Jordanian desert reminds me of the deep traces of the Ottomans left on these lands. The Kars al-Azraq complex reflects the classic features of Ottoman military architecture, bastions at the other walls, corners, an armory and stables in the inner courtyard, and a mosque and bathhouse for the garrison. Caravanserais along trade routes stand as living witnesses of the era's commercial life. The stone arcs and courtyard fountain of the station at Han al-Zabib represent some of the finest examples of Ottoman in architecture. Some aqueducts remain in use today. The water system in the Gadara region exemplifies Ottoman hydraulic engineering. Ottoman garrisons, positioned strategically at the foot of Wadi Rum, served both as watchtowers and small military outposts. The presence of prayer rooms and fountains in some of these garrisons highlights the Ottomans' emphasis not only on military infrastructure, but also on social welfare. At last, I reach my final stop, Aqaba, overlooking the deep blue waters of the Red Sea. This Ottoman fortress once safeguarded the sea passage for pilgrims, expanded and renovated during Sultan Abdulhamid II's reign. The Aqaba fortress now stands proudly at the Red Sea's strategic gateway. The Hejaz Railway, one of Sultan Abdulhamid II's greatest projects, was born from the Ottoman dream of ensuring faster and safer access to Mecca and Medina, while connecting the Islamic world's sacred cities and facilitating pilgrimage. This railway from Damascus to Medina not only eased transportation, but also sparked economic and cultural revival in the region. However, before the route to Mecca could be completed, the onset of World War I halted the project. Moreover, in 1916, Sharif Hussein's secret alliance with the British changed the fate of the railway. Bedouin groups, incited by British officers, launched relentless attacks, making the line difficult to use. As the brutal winds of war swept over Sultan Abdulhamid's magnificent project, the railway was torn apart, piece by piece, in the sands of the desert. Under the guidance of Lawrence, Sharif Hussein's men didn't just destroy the tracks with dynamite. They sweared the lifeline of a civilization reaching into the desert. The once unbroken line from Damascus to Medina is now fragmented on maps, just as it's in reality. Each break, a somber reminder of the unity that once existed here. When the harsh terms of the Treaty of Sevres were laid out in 1920, the Ottomans had to leave behind not only an empire, but also this magnificent railway carved into the desert. Though the Hejaz Railway may have lost its function today, its story remains buried like a treasure beneath the desert sands. Every collapsed wall and rusting

rail speak not just of a railway, but of a civilization, a dream that once connected countless people. Until next week, goodbye.

Attention, attention. This is your host, Nosy Parker. I want to issue a brief warning before we begin our program, because this program is nothing like you have listened to before. Well, maybe I should be a bit humble. It's not like most of the programs you have listened to before. I look to entertain rather than to inform. I'm giving you a heads up so you cannot tell me you didn't know. Life is already boring and tiring. We all have a right and need to enjoy a short break and smile once in a while. If what you intend to do is break up an atom or win a Nobel Prize, I have to tell you that you are in the wrong place. But if you want to impress others during small talk by uttering cool facts which you will learn with me, you are in just the right place. It doesn't sound so bad, does it? So let's begin. We are all familiar with this sound, a rooster's crow. We've heard it before, but I'm sure that just like me, you also don't know why roosters crow, especially in the mornings. Most of us think roosters start crowing with the first rays of the sun and that this is their way of welcoming the day. Actually, they don't need the sun at all. In 2013, Japanese scientists conducted research on the subject in a laboratory setting and observed the roosters. Some of the roosters were subjected only to twilight, and as a result, they became unable to sense the time of day. But still, the roosters, the protagonists of this episode, were able to crow in the early morning hours without any delay, due to their biological clock. If you ask, how is this at all possible? Doesn't the sun have any effect? My answer is locked and loaded. The effect of the sun's light on animals, just as on humans, cannot be denied. To find an answer on the subject, researchers altered lighting conditions, such as illuminating or darkening the setting a bit more, then observed the roosters. The conclusion? When the lights are brighter, the roosters crow more frequently. This has to do with the roosters reducing levels of sleep hormone, called melatonin, with the coming of sunlight, because this hormone functions as a clock for them. There, you now know why roosters crow more often in the mornings. All right, you don't have to interrupt me by crowing loudly. It's true, you have some other reasons for that. Thank you for reminding me. The thing is, crowing is also a territorial message for roosters. By doing that, they are effectively communicating to their rivals. This is my territory. I am ready to fight. And at the same time, trying to impress the opposite sex, the chickens. It doesn't matter whether you love or hate the roosters crowing in the morning. The truth of the matter is, their crowing is the harbinger of a new day for us humans. Now that you know this, you will feel different when you hear a rooster crow. You will know why they do this. And who knows where, how, or when this interesting trivia will come in handy for you.

Well, the first episode of this program has come to an end. Dear Rooster, was it okay? I think we have done a fine job for the first episode. Don't you worry, your voice will agree with the microphone. Yes, of course, I got this. All good.

More Turkish songs are on the way on The Voice of Turkey, this time two of them back to back. First, a rhythmic song by Berkan, and then Cesaretin Var mı Aşka by Bitu.

Before we end our broadcast in English, let's have a quick look at the headlines. President Erdogan said Turkey will continue its fight against terror group FETÖ. Turkish Foreign Minister calls for continuation of Istanbul talks on Russia-Ukraine war. Iran says Strait of Hormuz to remain closed until U.S. accepts Tehran's terms. And Israel kills former Palestinians as army widens occupation in eastern Gaza City. You have been listening to the Voice of Turkey's English language transmission, originally broadcast live from Ankara in the 16-meter band on 17620 kHz to Europe between 12:30 and 13:30 UTC. If you're hearing this at a later hour or in another part of the world, thank you for joining us via replay. You can listen to us over the TürkSat 3A and 4A satellites and on the internet at www.trtdinle.com. through Radio's link and under the VOT Radio's expandable section. 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

Ladies and gentlemen, today is Thursday, 16th of July, 2026. This is the Voice of Turkey's English language transmission, originally broadcast live from Ankara in the 16-meter band on 17620 kHz to Europe between 12:30 and 13:30 UTC. You may be hearing this now as a replay in a different time zone. You can listen to us over the TurkSat 3A and 4A satellites and on the internet at www.trtdinle.com through radios link and under the VOT radios expandable section. Our email address is englishdesk@trt.net.tr. Following the news, the Voice of Turkey will present you with our feature programs, dream destinations, and oddly enough, to be followed by some Turkish music.

0: now the news. President Erdogan said Turkey will continue its fight against terror group FETÖ. Marking the 10th anniversary of the failed July the 15th coup attempt, Turkish President Recep Tayyip Erdogan said Turkey will continue its fight against the Fethullah terrorist organization FETÖ under the rule of law until the threat is fully eliminated. Speaking at a commemorative event in Ankara titled 10 Years of July the 15th, the will is ours, the victory is ours, Erdogan honored the 253 people killed and thousands wounded during the coup attempt, praising those who resisted the plotters. Erdogan further noted that FETÖ existed and therefore the fight against FETÖ would continue patiently until the danger was completely eliminated. Erdogan accused FETÖ, which Ankara blames for orchestrating the 2016 coup attempt, of targeting key state institutions, including the parliament, presidential complex, military headquarters, police facilities, TRT, and Turksat during the attempted takeover. He said the organization's biggest characteristic was being a spy network that eats away at the body from within like cancer cells, adding that Turkey would continue its fight until it is completely removed. Turkish Foreign Minister Fidan calls for continuation of Istanbul talks on Russia-Ukraine war. Foreign Minister of Turkey Hakan Fidan said Turkey believes continuing the Istanbul talks on the Russia-Ukraine war would be highly beneficial. Speaking at a joint news conference in Kyiv with Ukrainian Foreign Minister Andriy Sibiha, Fidan said Turkey is exploring new strategic approaches to break the current deadlock, with fresh ideas being discussed with the parties and mediators. The minister stressed the importance of maintaining dialogue despite the continuing hostilities, noting that U.S. negotiators had also become involved following the Istanbul talks to explore ways of achieving a more concrete and lasting outcome. Meanwhile, Ukrainian Foreign Minister Andriy Sibiha said Turkey could host a potential meeting between President Volodymyr Zelensky and Russian President Vladimir Putin. Sibiha said that particularly a possible meeting President Zelensky and Putin could take place in Turkey. Fidan said the risk of the conflict spreading, which Turkey has warned about since the beginning of the war, remains a serious threat, while also highlighting the developments stemming from the recent escalation is threatening the security of the Black Sea. Iran says Strait of Hormuz to remain closed until U.S. accepts Tehran's terms. Iran has said that the Strait of Hormuz would remain closed until the United States accepts Tehran's conditions for reopening the strategic waterway. According to the Mehr News Agency, Iranian Army spokesperson Mohammad Akrami Niaz said that the control of the strait must be brought under Iran's authority before it can be reopened. He said Washington must comply with the terms of last month's framework peace deal, halts what he called hostile actions, and accept Iranian rules governing the strait. Akrami Niaz added that continued U.S. military action would not force Iran to reopen the waterway. Meanwhile, Iran's Islamic Revolutionary Guard said early on Thursday that their current operations are concentrated on destroying U.S. offensive infrastructure across the region, adding that further phases of the campaign will follow. U.S.-Iran conflict enters fifth day as strikes spread across the region. The confrontation between the U.S. and Iran entered its fifth day, with strikes and retaliation escalating. Jordan intercepted and shot down 8 Iranian missiles as the conflict spilled further across the region. Neighboring countries are increasingly being drawn into the fighting. Iran's military said it struck Jordan's Azraq airbase, targeting U.S. communication systems, a radar site, and fuel depots. It described the attack as the 9th phase of its Saik operation, in retaliation for U.S. strikes, including one on Iran Shar. Iran's Revolutionary Guard Corps also said it struck Ali al-Salam airbase in Kuwait, targeting U.S. troops and a radar system. U.S. Central Command said it completed a wave of strikes on Iranian command centers, air defense sites, and missile facilities, including Bandar Abbas. This followed an earlier 90-minute strike on coastal defense and cruise missiles on Greater Tunb Island. Explosions were also reported in Khurramabad and near Khondab in Markazi province. Iran's Revolutionary Guard Corps said it shot down a U.S. MQ-9 drone over Andimeshk using a new air defense system. Tehran activated air defenses over the capital in response to reported hostile threats. The U.S. military said separately it disabled a vessel bound for Iran using Hellfire missiles.
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0: UK opens probe into TikTok's child safety measures. Britain's communications regulator has launched an investigation into whether social media platform TikTok is doing enough under UK law to protect children from harmful content. Britain's communications regulator Ofcom said in a statement on Thursday that the investigation would seek to establish whether there are reasonable grounds to believe that TikTok has failed or is failing to comply with its legal obligations. It added that it would in particular look at TikTok's age verification model. TikTok said it was confident that it met obligations set out by Britain's Online Safety Act, introduced last year to toughen laws around children's safety. The Online Safety Act aims to prevent minors from encountering harmful content relating to suicide, self-harm, eating disorders, and inappropriate adult content. Tech firms must also protect children from violent, hateful, or abusive material, online bullying, and dangerous dares or challenges. Rule breakers face fines of up to £18 million or 10% of their revenue. Severe storms leave 13,000 homes without power across France. Around 13,000 households across France remained without electricity on Thursday after violent storms swept across several regions overnight, according to electricity distribution operator Enedis, cited by France Info. The storms caused widespread damage across the country, particularly in Ardèche, where hailstones measuring several centimeters in diameter damaged homes, vehicles, and public buildings. Ardèche recorded more than 2,200 lightning strikes within 2 hours on Wednesday evening, making it the region most affected by lightning in France during the storm. The strikes also sparked a vegetation fire that burned around 4 hectares. Storms also caused flooding and transport disruptions in several regions. EU court upholds Spain's amnesty law for Catalan separatists. The European Union's top court handed a symbolic victory to Spanish Prime Minister Pedro Sanchez on Thursday, upholding his contested 2024 amnesty law for Catalan

Catalan separatists involved in a failed secession bid. The law was passed to secure the backing of Catalan separatist parties so Sanchez could remain in power after Spain's inconclusive 2023 general election, and to ease tensions in

wing could pave the way for Catalan separatist figurehead Carl Puigdemont to return to Spain ahead of a general election due by 2027. And sports: Argentina advanced to the FIFA 2026 World Cup final, beating England 2-1. The defending champions defeated England 2-1 after an outstanding comeback in the last 5 minutes of the normal time and made their way to New Jersey for the final game. England had been on course to reach their first World Cup final since 1966 after Anthony Gordon fired them into the lead 10 minutes after halftime. Messi set up Enzo Fernandez to fire in an 85th-minute equalizer and then, with extra time looming, cross for substitute Lautaro Martinez to head in the winner in the second minute of stoppage time. Lionel Messi, who faced England for the first time in all of his 205 games for Argentina, provided both assists. The defending champions will take on defending European champion Spain in the final on Sunday. And that was the news brought to you by the Voice of Turkey. And now let's have a little music break on the Voice of Turkey. Kan Taşçı is saying, "Yok başka hayalim."

Hello, dear listeners. Last week, we began to tell the amazing story of the Hejaz Railway to you. And this week, we continue the story where we left in the last episode. On my journey to Man, I visit the small stations scattered along the railway line. The Cut Stone Water Reservoir and Telegraph Office at Katrana Station stand as engineering marvels of their era. At Batan Algul Station, railway facilities and worker lodgings expertly nestled between the mountains reveal the success of Ottoman planning. The stone bridge and viaducts next to Al Hasa Station were built using advanced engineering techniques of the time. As I approach Petra, I gain a deeper appreciation for the challenges faced by the Turkish engineers who built this railway. Under German technical supervision, Ottoman engineers trained at the Imperial School of Military Engineering meticulously designed plans that accounted for every rock and valley. The miraculous passages described in the journals of engineer Hayri Bey, a student of architect Kemalettin, now rise before me in all their grandeur. Tunnels piercing through mountains, viaducts reaching heights of 60 meters, and stone bridges built with precision demonstrate the remarkable engineering of the era. Even today, the special techniques developed for laying tracks in rocky terrain are astonishing. The maintenance stations constructed every 20 kilometers along the line resemble small fortresses, each containing a water reservoir, repair workshop, and personnel quarters. The tunnel entrances carved into Petra's red cliffs illustrate how Ottoman engineers harmonize their work with nature. More than just a technical achievement, the Petra-Man segment of the Hejaz Railway stands as a work of art. Every step I take in the Jordanian desert reminds me of the deep traces of the Ottomans left on these lands. The Kars al-Azraq complex reflects the classic features of Ottoman military architecture. Bastions at the other walls, corners, an armory and stables in the inner courtyard, and a mosque and bathhouse for the garrison. Caravanserais along trade routes stand as living witnesses of the era's commercial life. The stone arcs and courtyard fountain of the station at Han al-Zabib represent some of the finest examples of Ottoman in architecture. Some aqueducts remain in use today. The water system in the Gadara region exemplifies Ottoman hydraulic engineering. Ottoman garrisons, positioned strategically at the foot of Wadi Rum, served both as watchtowers and small military outposts. The presence of prayer rooms and fountains in some of these garrisons highlights the Ottomans' emphasis not only on military infrastructure, but also on social welfare. At last, I reach my final stop, Aqaba. Overlooking the deep blue waters of the Red Sea, this Ottoman fortress once safeguarded the sea passage
for pilgrims, expanded and renovated during Sultan Abdul Hamid II's reign, the Aqaba Fortress now stands proudly at the Red Sea's strategic gateway. The Hejaz Railway, one of Sultan Abdul Hamid II's greatest projects, was born from the Ottoman dream of ensuring faster and safer access to Mecca and Medina, while connecting the Islamic world's sacred cities and facilitating pilgrimage. This railway from Damascus to Medina not only eased transportation, but also sparked economic and cultural revival in the region. However, before the route to Mecca could be completed, the onset of World War I halted the project. Moreover, in 1916, Sharif Hussein's secret alliance with the British changed the fate of the railway. Bedouin groups, incited by British officers, launched relentless attacks, making the line difficult to use, as the brutal winds of war swept over Sultan Abdul Hamid's magnificent project. The railway was torn apart, piece by piece, in the sands of the desert. Under the guidance of Lawrence, Sharif Hussein's men didn't just destroy the tracks with dynamite. They seared the lifeline of a civilization reaching into the desert. The once unbroken line from Damascus to Medina is now fragmented on maps, just as it's in reality. Each break a somber reminder of the unity that once existed here. When the harsh terms of the Treaty of Sevres were laid out in 1920, the Ottomans had to leave behind not only an empire, but also this magnificent railway carved into the desert. Though the Hejaz Railway may have lost its function today, its story remains buried like a treasure beneath the desert sands.

Every collapsed wall and rusting rail speak not just of a railway, but of a civilization, a dream that once connected countless people. Until next week, goodbye.

Attention, attention. This is your host, Nosy Parker. I want to issue a brief warning before we begin our program, because this program is nothing like you have listened to before. Well, maybe I should be a bit humble. It's not like most of the programs you have listened to before. I look to entertain rather than to inform. I'm giving you a heads up so you cannot tell me you didn't know. Life is already boring and tiring. We all have a right and need to enjoy a short break and smile once in a while. If what you intend to do is break up an atom or win a Nobel Prize, I have to tell you that you are in the wrong place. But if you want to impress others during small talk by uttering cool facts which you will learn with me, you are in just the right place. It doesn't sound so bad, does it? So let's begin. We are all familiar with this sound, a rooster's crow. We've heard it before, but I'm sure that just like me, you also don't know why roosters crow, especially in the mornings. Most of us think roosters start crowing with the first rays of the sun, and that this is their way of welcoming the day. Actually, they don't need the sun at all. In 2013, Japanese scientists conducted research on the subject in a laboratory setting and observed the roosters. Some of the roosters were subjected only to twilight, and as a result, they became unable to sense the time of day. But still, the roosters, the protagonists of this episode, were able to crow in the early morning hours without any delay, due to their biological clock. If you ask, how is this at all possible? Doesn't the sun have any effect? My answer is locked and loaded. The effect of the sun's light on animals, just as on humans, cannot be denied. To find an answer on the subject, researchers altered lighting conditions, such as illuminating or darkening the setting a bit more, then observed the roosters. The conclusion? When the lights are brighter, the roosters crow more frequently. This has to do with the roosters reducing levels of sleep hormone, called melatonin, with the coming of sunlight, because this hormone functions as a clock for them. There, you now know why roosters crow more often in the mornings. All right, you don't have to interrupt me by crowing loudly. It's true, you have some other reasons for that. Thank you for reminding me. The thing is, crowing is also a territorial message for roosters. By doing that, they are effectively communicating to their rivals. This is my territory, I am ready to fight. And at the same time, trying to impress the opposite sex, the chickens. It doesn't matter whether you love or hate the roosters crowing in the morning. The truth of the matter is, their crowing is the harbinger of a new day for us humans. Now that you know this, you will feel different when you hear a rooster crow. You will know why they do this. And who knows where, how, or when this interesting trivia will

Well, the first episode of this program has come to an end. Dear Rooster, was it okay? I think we have done a fine job for the first episode. Don't you worry, your voice will agree with the microphone. Yes, of course, I got this. All good.

More Turkish songs are on the way on The Voice of Turkey, this time two of them back to back. First a rhythmic song by Berkan and then Cesaretin Var mı Aşka by Betül Demir.

Before we end our broadcast in English, let's have a quick look at the headlines. President Erdogan says Turkey will continue its fight against terror group FETÖ. Turkish Foreign Minister calls for a continuation of Istanbul talks on Russia-Ukraine war. Iran says Strait of Hormuz to remain closed until U.S. accepts Tehran's terms. And Israel kills former Palestinians as army widens occupation in eastern Gaza City. You have been listening to the Voice of Turkey's English language transmission, originally broadcast live from Ankara in the 16-meter band on 17620 kHz to Europe between 12:30 and 13:30 UTC. If you're hearing this at a later hour or in another part of the world, thank you for joining us via replay. 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

Ladies and gentlemen, today is Thursday, 16th of July, 2026. This is the Voice of Turkey's English language transmission, originally broadcast live from Ankara in the 16-meter band on 1760 kHz to Europe between 12:30 and 13:30 UTC. You may be hearing this now as a replay in a different time zone. 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Following the news, the Voice of Turkey will present you with our feature programs, Dream Destinations and all

now the news. President Erdogan said Turkey will continue its fight against terror group FETÖ. Marking the 10th anniversary of the failed July the 15th coup attempt, Turkish President Recep Tayyip Erdogan said Turkey will continue its fight against the Fethullah terrorist organization FETÖ under the rule of law until the threat is fully eliminated. Speaking at a commemorative event in Ankara titled 10 Years of July the 15th, the will is ours, the victory is ours, Erdogan honored the 253 people killed and thousands wounded during the coup attempt, praising those who resisted the plotters. Erdogan further noted that FETÖ existed and therefore the fight against FETÖ would continue patiently until the danger was completely eliminated. Erdogan accused FETÖ, which Ankara blames for orchestrating the 2016 coup attempt, of targeting key state institutions, including the parliament, presidential complex, military headquarters, police facilities, TRT, and Turksat during the attempted takeover. He said the organization's biggest characteristic was being a spy network that eats away at the body from within like cancer cells, adding that Turkey would continue its fight until it is completely removed. Turkish Foreign Minister Fidan calls for continuation of Istanbul talks on Russia-Ukraine war. Foreign Minister of Turkey Hakan Fidan said Turkey believes continuing the Istanbul talks on the Russia-Ukraine war would be highly beneficial. Speaking at a joint news conference in Kyiv with Ukrainian Foreign Minister Andriy Sibiha, Fidan said Turkey is exploring new strategic approaches to break the current deadlock, with fresh ideas being discussed with the parties and mediators. The minister stressed the importance of maintaining dialogue despite the continuing hostilities, noting that U.S. negotiators had also become involved following the Istanbul talks to explore ways of achieving a more concrete and lasting outcome. Meanwhile, Ukrainian Foreign Minister Andriy Sibiha said Turkey could host a potential meeting between President Volodymyr Zelensky and Russian President Vladimir Putin. Sibiha said that particularly a possible meeting President Zelensky and Putin could take place in Turkey. Fidan said the risk of the conflict spreading, which Turkey has warned about since the beginning of the war, remains a serious threat, while also highlighting the developments stemming from the recent escalation is threatening the security of the Black Sea. Iran says Strait of Hormuz to remain closed until U.S. accepts Tehran's terms. Iran has said that the Strait of Hormuz would remain closed until the United States accepts Tehran's conditions for reopening the strategic waterway. According to the Mehr News Agency, Iranian Army spokesperson Mohammad Akrami Niaz said that the control of the strait must be brought under Iran's authority before it can be reopened. He said Washington must comply with the terms of last month's framework peace deal, halt what he called hostile actions, and accept Iranian rules governing the strait. Akrami Niaz added that continued U.S. military action would not force Iran to reopen the waterway. Meanwhile, Iran's Islamic Revolutionary Guard said early on Thursday that their current operations are concentrated on destroying U.S. offensive infrastructure across the region, adding that further phases of the campaign will follow. U.S.-Iran conflict enters fifth day as strikes spread across the region. The confrontation between the U.S. and Iran entered its fifth day, with strikes and retaliation escalating. Jordan intercepted and shot down 8 Iranian missiles as the conflict spilled further across the region. Neighboring countries are increasingly being drawn into the fighting. Iran's military said it struck Jordan's Azraq airbase, targeting U.S. communication systems, a radar site, and fuel depots. It described the attack as the 9th phase of its Saik operation in retaliation for U.S. strikes, including one on Iran Shar. Iran's Revolutionary Guard Corps also said it struck Ali al-Salam Air Base in Kuwait, targeting U.S. troops and a radar system. U.S. Central Command said it completed a wave of strikes on Iranian command centers, air defense sites, and missiles.

0: facilities, including Bandar Abbas. This followed an earlier 90-minute strike on coastal defense and cruise missiles on Greater Tunb Island. Explosions were also reported in Khurramabad and near Khondab in Markazi province. Iran's Revolutionary Guard Corps said it shot down a U.S. MQ-9 drone over Andimeshk using a new air defense system. Tehran activated air defenses over the capital in response to reported hostile threats. The U.S. military said separately it disabled a vessel banned for Iran using Hellfire missiles.
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0: UK opens probe into TikTok's child safety measures. Britain's communications regulator has launched an investigation into whether social media platform TikTok is doing enough under UK law to protect children from harmful content. Britain's communications regulator Ofcom said in a statement on Thursday that the investigation would seek to establish whether there are reasonable grounds to believe that TikTok has failed or is failing to comply with its legal obligations. It added that it would in particular look at TikTok's age verification model. TikTok said it was confident that it met obligations set out by Britain's Online Safety Act, introduced last year to toughen laws around children's safety. The Online Safety Act aims to prevent minors from encountering harmful content relating to suicide, self-harm, eating disorders, and inappropriate adult content. Tech firms must also protect children from violent, hateful, or abusive material, online bullying, and dangerous dares or challenges. Rule breakers face fines of up to £18 million or 10% of their revenue. Severe storms leave 13,000 homes without power across France. Around 13,000 households across France remained without electricity on Thursday after violent storms swept across several regions overnight, according to electricity distribution operator Enedis, cited by France Info. The storms caused widespread damage across the country, particularly in Ardèche, where hailstones measuring several centimeters in diameter damaged homes, vehicles, and public buildings. Ardèche recorded more than 2,200 lightning strikes within 2 hours on Wednesday evening, making it the region most affected by lightning in France during the storm. The strikes also sparked a vegetation fire that burned around 4 hectares. Storms also caused flooding and transport disruptions in several regions. EU court upholds Spain's amnesty law for Catalan separatists. The European Union's top court handed a symbolic victory to Spanish Prime Minister Pedro Sanchez on Thursday, upholding his contested 2024 amnesty law for Catalan separatists involved in a failed secession bid. The law was passed to secure the backing of Catalan separatist parties so Sanchez could remain in power after Spain's inconclusive 2023 general election and to ease tensions in the northeastern region following a failed 2017 secession bid. The measure was fiercely opposed by the right, which staged large street protests against it. The Court of Justice of the European Union agreed with the government's long-standing argument that the amnesty law complies with EU regulation. EU law does not preclude that amnesty law. That law seeks to reduce institutional and political tensions and to facilitate a scenario for reconciliation, the Luxembourg-based court wrote in its ruling. The ruling could pave the way for Catalan separatist figurehead Carl Puigdemont to return to Spain ahead of a general election due by 2027. And sports, Argentina advanced to the FIFA 2026 World Cup final, beating England 2-1. The defending champions defeated England 2-1 after an outstanding comeback in the last 5 minutes of the normal time and made their way to New Jersey for the final game. England had been on course to reach their first World Cup final since 1966, after Anthony Gordon fired them into the lead 10 minutes after halftime. Messi set up Enzo Fernandez to fire in an 85th-minute equaliser, and then, with extra time looming, crossword substitute Lautaro Martinez to head in the winner in the second minute of stoppage time. Lionel Messi, who faced England for the first time in all of his 205 games for Argentina, provided both assists. The defending champions will take on defending European

Hello, dear listeners. Last week, we began to tell the amazing story of the Hejaz Railway to you. And this week, we continue the story where we left in the last episode. On my journey to Man, I visit the small stations scattered along the railway line. The Cut Stone Water Reservoir and Telegraph Office at Katrana Station stand as engineering marvels of their era. At Baton Algul Station, railway facilities and worker lodgings, expertly nestled between the mountains, reveal the success of Ottoman planning. The stone bridge and viaducts next to Al Hasa Station were built using advanced engineering techniques of the time. As I approach Petra, I gain a deeper appreciation for the challenges faced by the Turkish engineers who built this railway. Under German technical supervision, Ottoman engineers trained at the Imperial School of Military Engineering meticulously designed plans that accounted for every rock and valley. The miraculous passages described in the journals of engineer Hayri Bey, a student of architect Kemalettin, now rise before me in all their grandeur. Tunnels piercing through mountains, viaducts reaching heights of 60 meters, and stone bridges built with precision demonstrate the remarkable engineering of the era. Even today, the special techniques developed for laying tracks in rocky terrain are astonishing. The maintenance stations constructed every 20 kilometers along the line resemble small fortresses, each containing a water reservoir, repair workshop, and personnel quarters. The tunnel entrances, carved into Petra's red cliffs, illustrate how Ottoman engineers harmonize their work with nature. More than just a technical achievement, the Petra-Man segment of the Hejaz Railway stands as a work of art. Every step I take in the Jordanian desert reminds me of the deep traces of the Ottomans left on these lands. The Kars al-Azraq complex reflects the classic features of Ottoman military architecture. Bastions at the other walls, corners, an armory and stables in the inner courtyard, and a mosque and bathhouse for the garrison. Caravanserais along trade routes stand as living witnesses of the era's commercial life. The stone arcs and courtyard fountain of the station at Han al-Zabib represent some of the finest examples of Ottoman in architecture. Some aqueducts remain in use today. The water system in the Gadara region exemplifies Ottoman hydraulic engineering. Ottoman garrisons, positioned strategically at the foot of Wadi Rum, served both as watchtowers and small military outposts. The presence

of prayer rooms and fountains in some of these garrisons highlights the Ottomans' emphasis not only on military infrastructure, but also on social welfare. At last, I reach my final stop, Aqaba, overlooking the deep blue waters of the Red Sea. This Ottoman fortress once safeguarded the sea passage for pilgrims, expanded and renovated during Sultan Abdulhamid II's reign. The Aqaba fortress now stands proudly at the Red Sea's strategic gateway. The Hejaz Railway, one of Sultan Abdulhamid II's greatest projects, was born from the Ottoman dream of ensuring faster and safer access to Mecca and Medina, while connecting the Islamic world's sacred cities and facilitating pilgrimage. This railway from Damascus to Medina not only eased transportation, but also sparked economic and cultural revival in the region. However, before the route to Mecca could be completed, the onset of World War I halted the project. Moreover, in 1916, Sharif Hussein's secret alliance with the British changed the fate of the railway. Bedouin groups, incited by British officers, launched relentless attacks, making the line difficult to use. As the brutal winds of war swept over Sultan Abdulhamid's magnificent project, the railway was torn apart, piece by piece, in the sands of the desert. Under the guidance of Lawrence, Sharif Hussein's men didn't just destroy the tracks with dynamite. They seared the lifeline of a civilization reaching into the desert. The once unbroken line from Damascus to Medina is now fragmented on maps, just as it's in reality. Each break a somber reminder of the unity that once existed here. When the harsh terms of the Treaty of Sevres were laid out in 1920, the Ottomans had to leave behind not only an empire, but also this magnificent railway carved into the desert. Though the Hejaz Railway may have lost its function today, its story remains buried like a treasure beneath the desert sands. Every collapsed wall and rusting rail speak not just of a railway, but of a civilization, a dream that once connected countless people. Until next week, goodbye.

Attention, attention. This is your host, Nosy Parker. I want to issue a brief warning before we begin our program, because this program is nothing like you have listened to before. Well, maybe I should be a bit humble. It's not like most of the programs you have listened to before. I look to entertain rather than to inform. I'm giving you a heads up so you cannot tell me you didn't know. Life is already boring and tiring. We all have a right and need to enjoy a short break and smile once in a while. If what you intend to do is break up an atom or win a Nobel Prize, I have to tell you that you are in the wrong place. But if you want to impress others during small talk by uttering cool facts which you will learn with me, you are in just the right place. It doesn't sound so bad, does it? So let's begin. We are all familiar with this sound, a rooster's crow. We've heard it before, but I'm sure that just like me, you also don't know why roosters crow, especially in the mornings. Most of us think roosters start crowing with the first rays of the sun and that this is their way of welcoming the day. Actually, they don't need the sun at all. In 2013, Japanese scientists conducted research on the subject in a laboratory setting and observed the roosters. Some of the roosters were subjected only to twilight, and as a result, they became unable to sense the time of day. But still, the roosters, the protagonists of this episode, were able to crow in the early morning hours without any delay, due to their biological clock. If you ask, how is this at all possible? Doesn't the sun have any effect? My answer is locked and loaded. The effect of the sun's light on animals, just as on humans, cannot be denied. To find an answer on the subject, researchers altered lighting conditions, such as illuminating or darkening the setting a bit more, then observed the roosters. The conclusion? When the lights are brighter, the roosters crow more frequently. This has to do with the roosters reducing levels of sleep hormone, called melatonin, with the coming of sunlight, because this hormone functions as a clock for them. There, you now know why roosters crow more often in the mornings. All right, you don't have to interrupt me by crowing loudly. It's true, you have some other reasons for that. Thank you for reminding me. The thing is, crowing is also a territorial message for roosters. By doing that, they are effectively communicating to their rivals. This is my territory, I am ready to fight. And at the same time, trying to impress the opposite sex, the chickens. It doesn't matter whether you love or hate the roosters crowing in the morning. The truth of the matter is, their crowing is the harbinger of a new day for us humans. Now that you know this, you will feel different when you hear a rooster crow. You will know why they do this. And who knows where, how, or when this interesting trivia will come in handy for you. Well, the first episode of this program has come to an end. Dear rooster, was it okay? I think we have done a fine job for the first episode. Don't you worry, your voice will agree with the microphone. Yes, of course, I got this. All good.

More Turkish songs are on the way on The Voice of Turkey, this time two of them back to back. First a rhythmic song by Berkan and then Cesaretin Var mı Aşka by Betül Demir.

Before we end our broadcast in English, let's have a quick look at the headlines. President Erdogan said Turkey will continue its fight against terror group FETÖ. Turkish Foreign Minister calls for a continuation of Istanbul talks on Russia-Ukraine war. Iran says Strait of Hormuz to remain closed until U.S. accepts Tehran's terms. And Israel kills four more Palestinians as army widens occupation in eastern Gaza City. You have been listening to the Voice of Turkey's English language transmission, originally broadcast live from Ankara in the 16-meter band on 17620 kHz to Europe.

between 12:30 and 13:30 UTC. If you're hearing this at a later hour or in another part of the world, thank you for joining us via replay. 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

Ladies and gentlemen, today is Thursday, 16th of July, 2026. This is the Voice of Turkey's English language transmission, originally broadcast live from Ankara in the 16-meter band on 1760 kHz to Europe between 12:30 and 13:30 UTC. You may be hearing this now as a replay in a different time zone. 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Following the news, the Voice of Turkey will present you with our feature programs, dream destinations, and oddly enough, to be followed by some Turkish music.

around the news. President Erdogan said Turkey will continue its fight against terror group FETÖ. Marking the 10th anniversary of the failed July the 15th coup attempt, Turkish President Recep Tayyip Erdogan said Turkey will continue its fight against the Fethullah terrorist organization FETÖ under the rule of law until the threat is fully eliminated. Speaking at a commemorative event in Ankara titled 10 Years of July the 15th, the will is ours, the victory is ours, Erdogan honored the 253 people killed and thousands wounded during the coup attempt, praising those who resisted the plotters. Erdogan further noted that FETÖ existed and therefore the fight against FETÖ would continue patiently until the danger was completely eliminated. Erdogan accused FETÖ, which Ankara blames for orchestrating the 2016 coup attempt, of targeting key state institutions, including the parliament, presidential complex, military headquarters, police facilities, TRT, and Turksat during the attempted takeover. He said the organization's biggest characteristic was being a spy network that eats away at the body from within like cancer cells, adding that Turkey would continue its fight until it is completely removed. Turkish Foreign Minister Fidan calls for continuation of

0: Istanbul talks on Russia-Ukraine war. Foreign Minister of Turkey Hakan Fidan said Turkey believes continuing the Istanbul talks on the Russia-Ukraine war would be highly beneficial. Speaking at a joint news conference in Kyiv with Ukrainian Foreign Minister Andriy Sibiha, Fidan said Turkey is exploring new strategic approaches to break the current deadlock, with fresh ideas being discussed with the parties and mediators. The minister stressed the importance of maintaining dialogue despite the continuing hostilities, noting that U.S. negotiators had also become involved following the Istanbul talks to explore ways of achieving a more concrete and lasting outcome. Meanwhile, Ukrainian Foreign Minister Andriy Sibiha said Turkey could host a potential meeting between President Volodymyr Zelensky and Russian President Vladimir Putin. Sibiha said that particularly a possible meeting President Zelensky and Putin could take place in Turkey. Fidan said the risk of the conflict spreading, which Turkey has warned about since the beginning of the war, remains a serious threat, while also highlighting the developments stemming from the recent escalation is threatening the security of the Black Sea. Iran says Strait of Hormuz to remain closed until U.S. accepts Tehran's terms. Iran has said that the Strait of Hormuz would remain closed until the United States accepts Tehran's conditions for reopening the strategic waterway. According to the Mehr News Agency, Iranian Army spokesperson Mohammad Akrami Niaz said that the control of the strait must be brought under Iran's authority before it can be reopened. He said Washington must comply with the terms of last month's framework peace deal, halts what he called hostile actions, and accept Iranian rules governing the strait. Akrami Niaz added that continued U.S. military action would not force Iran to reopen the waterway. Meanwhile, Iran's Islamic Revolutionary Guard said early on Thursday that their current operations are concentrated on destroying U.S. offensive infrastructure across the region, adding that further phases of the campaign will follow. U.S.-Iran conflict enters fifth day as strikes spread across the region. The confrontation between the U.S. and Iran entered its fifth day, with strikes and retaliation escalating. Jordan intercepted and shot down 8 Iranian missiles as the conflict spilled further across the region. Neighboring countries are increasingly being drawn into the fighting. Iran's military said it struck Jordan's Azraq airbase, targeting U.S. communication systems, a radar site, and fuel depots. It described the attack as the 9th phase of its Saik operation in retaliation for U.S. strikes, including one on Iran Shar. Iran's Revolutionary Guard Corps also said it struck Ali al-Salam Air Base in Kuwait, targeting U.S. troops and a radar system. U.S. Central Command said it completed a wave of strikes on Iranian command centers, air defense sites, and missile facilities, including Bandar Abbas. This followed an earlier 90-minute strike on coastal defense and cruise missiles on Greater Tunb Island. Explosions were also reported in Khurramabad and near Khondab in Markazi province. Iran's Revolutionary Guard Corps said it shot down a U.S. MQ-9 drone over Andimeshk using a new air defense system. Tehran activated air defenses over the capital in response to reported hostile threats. The U.S. military said separately it disabled a vessel bound for Iran using Hellfire missiles.
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0: UK opens probe into TikTok's child safety measures. Britain's communications regulator has launched an investigation into whether social media platform TikTok is doing enough under UK law to protect children from harmful content. Britain's communications regulator Ofcom said in a statement on Thursday that the investigation would seek to establish whether there are reasonable grounds to believe that TikTok has failed or is failing to comply with its legal obligations. It added that it would in particular look at TikTok's age verification model. TikTok said it was confident that it met obligations set out by Britain's Online Safety Act, introduced last year to toughen laws around children's safety. The Online Safety Act aims to prevent minors from encountering harm.

mental content relating to suicide, self-harm, eating disorders, and inappropriate adult content. Tech firms must also protect children from violent, hateful, or abusive material, online bullying, and dangerous dares or challenges. Rule breakers face fines of up to £18 million or 10% of their revenue. Severe storms leave 13,000 homes without power across France. Around 13,000 households across France remained without electricity on Thursday after violent storms swept across several regions overnight, according to electricity distribution operator Enedis, cited by France Info. The storms caused widespread damage across the country, particularly in Ardèche, where hailstones measuring several centimeters in diameter damaged homes, vehicles, and public buildings. Ardèche recorded more than 2,200 lightning strikes within 2 hours on Wednesday evening, making it the region most affected by lightning in France during the storm. The strikes also sparked a vegetation fire that burned around 4 hectares. Storms also caused flooding and transport disruptions in several regions. EU court upholds Spain's amnesty law for Catalan separatists. The European Union's top court handed a symbolic victory to Spanish Prime Minister Pedro Sanchez on Thursday, upholding his contested 2024 amnesty law for Catalan separatists involved in a failed secession bid. The law was passed to secure the backing of Catalan separatist parties so Sanchez could remain in power after Spain's inconclusive 2023 general election and to ease tensions in the northeastern region following a failed 2017 secession bid. The measure was fiercely opposed by the right, which staged large street protests against it. The Court of Justice of the European Union agreed with the government's long-standing argument that the amnesty law complies with EU regulation. EU law does not preclude that amnesty law. That law seeks to reduce institutional and political tensions and to facilitate a scenario for reconciliation, the Luxembourg-based court wrote in its ruling. The ruling could pave the way for Catalan separatist figurehead Carles Puigdemont to return to Spain ahead of a general election due by 2027. And sports, Argentina advanced to the FIFA 2026 World Cup final, beating England 2-1. The defending champions defeated England 2-1 after an outstanding comeback in the last 5 minutes of the normal time and made their way to New Jersey for the final game. England had been on course to reach their first World Cup final since 1966, after Anthony Gordon fired them into the lead 10 minutes after halftime. Messi set up Enzo Fernandez to fire in an 85th-minute equalizer, and then, with extra time looming, crossed for substitute Lautaro Martinez to head in the winner in the second minute of stoppage time. Lionel Messi, who faced England for the first time in all of his 205 games for Argentina, provided both assists. The defending champions will take on defending European champion Spain in the final on Sunday. And that was the news brought to you by the Voice of Turkey. And now let's have a little music break on the Voice of Turkey. Tan Taşçı is saying, "Yok başka hayalim."

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Last week, we began to tell the amazing story of the Hejaz Railway to you. And this

week, we continue the story where we left in the last episode. On my journey to Man, I visit the small stations scattered along the railway line. The Cutstone Water Reservoir and Telegraph Office at Katrana Station stand as engineering marvels of their era. At Baton Algul Station, railway facilities and worker lodgings expertly nestled between the mountains reveal the success of Ottoman planning. The stone bridge and viaducts next to Al Hasa Station were built using advanced engineering techniques of the time. As I approach Petra, I gain a deeper appreciation for the challenges faced by the Turkish engineers who built this railway. Under German technical supervision, Ottoman engineers trained at the Imperial School of Military Engineering meticulously designed plans that accounted for every rock and valley. The miraculous passages described in the journals of engineer Hayri Bey, a student of architect Kemalettin, now rise before me in all their grandeur. Tunnels piercing through mountains, viaducts reaching heights of 60 meters, and stone bridges built with precision demonstrate the remarkable engineering of the era. Even today, the special techniques developed for laying tracks in rocky terrain are astonishing. The maintenance stations constructed every 20 kilometers along the line resemble small fortresses, each containing a water reservoir, repair workshop, and personnel quarters. The tunnel entrances carved into Petra's red cliffs illustrate how Ottoman engineers harmonize their work with nature. More than just a technical achievement, the Petra-Man segment of the Hejaz Railway stands as a work of art. Every step I take in the Jordanian desert reminds me of the deep traces of the Ottomans left on these lands. The Kars al-Azraq complex reflects the classic features of Ottoman military architecture: bastions at the outer walls, corners, an armory and stables in the inner courtyard, and a mosque and bathhouse for the garrison. Caravanserais along trade routes stand as living witnesses of the era's commercial life. The stone arcs and courtyard fountain of the station at Han al-Zabib represent some of the finest examples of Ottoman in architecture. Some aqueducts remain in use today. The water system in the Gadara region exemplifies Ottoman hydraulic engineering. Ottoman garrisons, positioned strategically at the foot of Wadi Rum, served both as watchtowers and small military outposts. The presence of prayer rooms and fountains in some of these garrisons highlights the Ottomans' emphasis not only on military infrastructure, but also on social welfare. At last, I reach my final stop, Aqaba, overlooking the deep blue waters of the Red Sea. This Ottoman fortress once safeguarded the sea passage for pilgrims, expanded and renovated during Sultan Abdulhamid II's reign. The Aqaba fortress now stands proudly at the Red Sea's strategic gateway.

The Hejaz Railway, one of Sultan Abdulhamid II's greatest projects, was born from the Ottoman dream of ensuring faster and safer access to Mecca and Medina, while connecting the Islamic world's sacred cities and facilitating pilgrimage. This railway from Damascus to Medina not only eased transportation, but also sparked economic and cultural revival in the region. However, before the route to Mecca could be completed, the onset of World War I halted the project. Moreover, in 1916, Sharif Hussein's secret alliance with the British changed the fate of the railway. Bedouin groups, incited by British officers, launched relentless attacks, making the line difficult to use, as the brutal winds of war swept over Sultan Abdulhamid's magnificent project. The railway was torn apart, piece by piece, in the sands of the desert. Under the guidance of Lawrence, Sharif Hussein's men didn't just destroy the tracks with dynamite. They seared the lifeline of a civilization reaching into the desert. The once unbroken line from Damascus to Medina is now fragmented on maps, just as it's in reality. Each break a somber reminder of the unity that once existed here. When the harsh terms of the Treaty of Sèvres were laid out in 1920, the Ottomans had to leave behind not only an empire, but also this magnificent railway carved into the desert. Though the Hejaz Railway may have lost its function today, its story remains buried like a treasure beneath the desert sands. Every collapsed wall and rusting rail speak not just of a railway, but of a civilization, a dream that once connected countless people. Until next week, goodbye.

Attention, attention. This is your host, Nosy Parker. I want to issue a brief warning before we begin our program, because this program is nothing like you have listened to before. Well, maybe I should be a bit humble. It's not like most of the programs you have listened to before. I look to entertain rather than to inform. I'm giving you a heads up so you cannot tell me you didn't know. Life is already boring and tiring. We all have a right and need to enjoy a short break and smile once in a while. If what you intend to do is break up an atom or win a Nobel Prize,

surprise, I have to tell you that you are in the wrong place. But if you want to impress others during small talk by uttering cool facts which you will learn with me, you are in just the right place. It doesn't sound so bad, does it? So let's begin. We are all familiar with this sound, a rooster's crow. We've heard it before, but I'm sure that just like me, you also don't know why roosters crow, especially in the mornings. Most of us think roosters start crowing with the first rays of the sun and that this is their way of welcoming the day. Actually, they don't need the sun at all. In 2013, Japanese scientists conducted research on the subject in a laboratory setting and observed the roosters. Some of the roosters were subjected only to twilight, and as a result, they became unable to sense the time of day. But still, the roosters, the protagonists of this episode, were able to crow in the early morning hours without any delay, due to their biological clock. If you ask, how is this at all possible? Doesn't the sun have any effect? My answer is locked and loaded. The effect of the sun's light on animals, just as on humans, cannot be denied. To find an answer on the subject, researchers altered lighting conditions, such as illuminating or darkening the setting a bit more, then observed the roosters. The conclusion? When the lights are brighter, the roosters crow more frequently. This has to do with the roosters reducing levels of sleep hormone, called melatonin, with the coming of sunlight, because this hormone functions as a clock for them. There, you now know why roosters crow more often in the mornings. All right, you don't have to interrupt me by crowing loudly. It's true, you have some other reasons for that. Thank you for reminding me. The thing is, crowing is also a territorial message for roosters. By doing that, they are effectively communicating to their rivals. This is my territory. I am ready to fight. And at the same time, trying to impress the opposite sex, the chickens. It doesn't matter whether you love or hate the roosters crowing in the morning. The truth of the matter is, their crowing is the harbinger of a new day for us humans. Now that you know this, you will feel different when you hear a rooster crow. You will know why they do this. And who knows where, how, or when this interesting trivia will come in handy for you. Well, the first episode of this program has come to an end. Dear rooster, was it okay? I think we have done a fine job for the first episode. Don't you worry, your voice will agree with the microphone. Yes, of course, I got this. All good.

More Turkish songs are on the way on The Voice of Turkey, this time two of them back to back. First a rhythmic song by Berkan and then Cesaretin Var mı Aşka by Betül Demir.

Before we end our broadcast in English, let's have a quick look at the headlines. President Erdogan says Turkey will continue its fight against terror group FETÖ. Turkish Foreign Minister calls for continuation of Istanbul talks on Russia-Ukraine war. Iran says Strait of Hormuz to remain closed until U.S. accepts Tehran's terms. And Israel kills four more Palestinians as army widens occupation in eastern Gaza City. You have been listening to the Voice of Turkey's English language transmission, originally broadcast live from Ankara in the 16-meter band on 17620 kHz to Europe between 12:30 and 13:30 UTC. 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